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0: Here's a look at your weather forecast powered by weatherology.com. Lows level off around 56 tonight under clear skies, southerly winds 5 to 10 miles an hour. High temperatures reach up to 82 tomorrow, mainly sunny skies. Clear skies tomorrow night, lows around 58. Temps above average Tuesday and Wednesday with highs in the low 80s. Slight chance for storms Wednesday. I'm staff meteorologist Derek Height. Right now, it's 70 degrees.
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1: 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I'm just the Sunday night guy on Westwood One. We go until, 6 a.m. Eastern time. 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

0: Here's a look at your weather forecast powered by weatherology.com. Lows level off around 56 tonight under clear skies, southerly winds 5 to 10 miles an hour. High temperatures reach up to 82 tomorrow, mainly sunny skies. Clear skies tomorrow night, lows around 58. Temps above average Tuesday and Wednesday with highs in the low 80s. Slight chance for storms Wednesday. I'm staff meteorologist Derek Height. Right now, 69.
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0: Here's a look at your weather forecast powered by weatherology.com. Lows dip down to about 56 overnight under clear skies, southerly winds 5 to 10 miles an hour. Lots of sunshine Monday, daytime highs approaching 82. Clear skies Monday night 57. Low 80s Tuesday and Wednesday with a slight chance of thunderstorms Wednesday. I'm staff meteorologist Derek Height. Currently it's 66 degrees.
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0: M. He's Roadhouse Dalton, son of a gun. I love it. Mondo Hernandez on the board. Westwood One Sports.
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0: Here's a look at your weather forecast powered by weatherology.com. Mainly clear overnight with a low of 56. South winds 5 to 10 miles an hour. Monday, 82. Lows level off around 57. Monday night, clear skies. Temps above average Tuesday and Wednesday with highs in the low 80s. Slight chance for storms Wednesday. I'm staff meteorologist Derek Height. Currently, it's 63 degrees.
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0: Here's a look at your weather forecast powered by weatherology.com. Mainly clear overnight with lows around 56. Southerly winds 5 to 10 miles an hour. Mainly clear again Monday, highs around 82. Lows level off around 57 Monday night. Temps a bit above average Tuesday and Wednesday with highs in the low 80s. Slight chance for storms Wednesday. I'm staff meteorologist Derek Height. Currently, it's 62 degrees.
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0: Here's a look at your weather forecast powered by weatherology.com. 58 overnight, under mainly clear skies, south winds 5 to 10 miles an hour. Monday, 82. Monday night, lows dip down to about 57. Sunshine mixed with clouds at times Tuesday, with daytime highs approaching 83. 81, slight chance for storms Wednesday. I'm staff meteorologist Derek Height. Currently 61.
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0: Here's a look at your weather forecast powered by weatherology.com. 58 overnight, under mainly clear skies, south winds 5 to 10 miles an hour. Monday, 82. Monday night, lows dip down to about 57. Sunshine mixed with clouds at times Tuesday, with daytime highs approaching 83. 81, slight chance for storms Wednesday. I'm staff meteorologist Derek Height. Right now, 61.
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1: What did we learn, Palmer?
2: What did we learn, Palmer? You know what? I don't know. I don't know. That's from Burn After Reading, one of my favorite movies. But you know what? That question isn't just great for the end of that movie. To really sum up that film, don't want to discredit it as a movie. It's a film. Difference. Movie, film, big difference. Big distinction. Burn After Reading, a film. But J.K. Simmons' question there is what I wanted to kind of end the show with today. As you listen to Elijah Campbell filling in for Drake Toll on Westwood One Sports and the Westwood One Sports app, follow me on Twitter at @E_Campbell3 or yell at me on there for all I care. I don't know. Yell at me, tweet at me, do whatever. But what did we learn today, Stuart Kovacs? And what did we learn, not just from today, but maybe overall in this long Memorial Day weekend in the world of sports?
3: Yeah, I think that we learned that there can be a little bit of bitterness and a little bit of us and NBA coaches, because I don't know if you saw this Kenny Atkinson quote over the weekend talking about the Cavs series with the Knicks. He said, quote, "I think analytically, I think we've won two of the three games in the series." So basically saying that the Cavs are the better team in two of the three games. It reminds me of in fantasy football when you're the team that's, you know, like, eight and eight and just outside the playoffs, but you have the second most points in the league, but you've given up the most, and then you make all these excuses. Well, the analytics say this. I think that's kind of what Kenny Atkinson has done when talking about the Cavs and Knicks.
2: Yeah, it's like, that's great, Kenny, thanks, but unfortunately that's not how we're chalking up wins and losses here.
3: No.
2: And like, he's gonna get dragged for it, as he should, because like, yes, like, I hear the thing, I understand what he's saying. Like, I'm one of those people that I big believer in the process, and if you maybe don't get the results you want but the process is correct, stick with the process because the results will eventually come, right? Firm believer in that. We can't societally just let the results get in the way of what a proper process is, because more often than not, you will get the results, right? So I get it. I get it. But don't say that, big dog. Don't say that, because guess what? Nobody wants to hear it. He even said it like in the quote. He's like, I know nobody wants to hear that. Well, if nobody wants to hear it, then don't say it. Like, come on, Kenny. Come on, Kenny. I'm pulling for you. I like you as a coach. Come on. Just don't. Come on, dude. Let dorks like me say that if I really believe it, okay? Leave that type of stuff to us. One thing I learned this weekend, Stuart Kovacs, I don't know if you saw a lot from the Texas Tech-Florida softball series, but my God.
3: I saw a little, yeah.
2: Yeah, that super regional, which, of course, their best 2 of 3 series. Texas Tech has a player named Maya Williams, the daughter of Jason Williams, who played basketball in Florida. Well, she plays at Texas Tech, and she transferred to Texas Tech from Florida. Florida plunked her 4 times in the first 2 games, and then on the first pitch of yesterday's game, plunks her in the knee. So then there's jawing back and forth. The parents are yelling at each other all 3 games. It turned out to be a pretty ugly scene. Well, Texas Tech wins 16-7 in that decisive game 3, and then Texas Tech gets out on the field. Florida gets out in the field too, but refuses to shake their hands, and now they're taunting their dugout. Parents are yelling at each other. If you wanted to see what the most dramatic scene was in sports over the weekend, yeah, we have playoffs in the NBA and the NHL, and we had the Indy 500, and we had all these sporting events. I don't think it got juicier than it did in Gainesville, Florida over the weekend.
3: It would be hard-pressed based off of that. Yeah, that is definitely as good as it gets.
2: Like, I was not anticipating that. I was not at all. I did not think that on Memorial Day, doing national sports talk radio, that I would have to throw in a mention of a softball super regional. As good as those events are, I do love the way like college baseball and softball postseasons are formatted. So it does bring itself to a lot of drama. I just didn't think we would see that right there, right? I mean, pleasant surprise. That was a really, really fun, juicy, entertaining sporting event. And I got to get an NHL mention in here too, Stuart. Got to do it. The Colorado Avalanche are on sweep warning. You know, if you've ever been in a town where there's a lot of tornadoes, you get tornado watch and tornado warning. A watch just means the conditions are ripe, you know, for a tornado to happen. A warning means, hey, you better get in the shelter. You better get in your basement or a safe space in your house because the storm's coming. The Avalanche aren't on sweep watch. They're on sweep warning right now. So in game three, they gave up a 3-0 lead. They were up 3-0 in that game and found a way to lose. Now they're down 3-0 in that series. Remarkable stuff. Fun stuff today. I'm Elijah Campbell, who's filling in for Drake Toll. Appreciate you hanging out with us. Carrington Harrison, for You Better You Bet, is up next on Westwood One Sports.
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0: BetMGM. Buster Olney going to join us at the top of the hour. We are at the halfway point, not of the season, mind you. We're about a third of the way through the regular season of Major League Baseball. We are at that halfway point between opening day and the trade deadline, which means you're already starting to look at your team and think, do we add? Do we subtract? Do we have hope of getting things back on track? Do we have hope of holding on to what we've started? There are some surprises I want to ask Buster about when he joins us at the top of the hour in about 25 minutes here on You Better You Bet. Plus David Shepard at 11:25 a.m. Eastern, 8:25 Pacific from SiriusXM NBA Radio to talk about Knicks Cavs tonight, what he saw from the Spurs and the Thunder last night in San Antonio. Coming up next, I'll tell you exactly what the formula has become for the Spurs. The key to them evening up the Western Conference Finals, and despite this series being tied now, two games apiece, why I think they've taken control of the series. That's next right here on You Better You Bet on Westwood One Sports.
1: New York, it's your time. The Knicks have a 3-0 stranglehold on the Cavs and are just one game away from the NBA Finals for the first time this century. Westwood One Sports.
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0: Here's a look at your weather forecast powered by weatherology.com. Bright sunshine today with daytime highs approaching 82. South winds 8 to 15 miles an hour. Lows dip down to about 57 tonight. Clear skies. Highs around 83. Tomorrow, sunshine mixed with clouds at times. Slight chance for storms Wednesday and Thursday with highs in the low 80s. I'm staff meteorologist Derek Height. Currently 70.
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0: Here's a look at your weather forecast powered by weatherology.com. Ample sunshine expected this afternoon with daytime highs approaching 82. Winds out of the south, 8 to 15 miles an hour. Clear skies tonight, lows around 57. Partly cloudy skies tomorrow, highs level off around 83. Temps a bit above average Wednesday and Thursday with highs in the low 80s. Storms both days. I'm staff meteorologist Derek Height, currently 79.
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0: basketball after they steal the soul of the Cleveland Cavaliers. Joining us from Locked On Knicks, the podcast host, Xavier J is with us. XJ, man, how is New York right now?
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0: Here's a look at your weather forecast powered by weatherology.com. Ample sunshine expected this afternoon with daytime highs approaching 82. Winds out of the south, 8 to 15 miles an hour. Clear skies tonight, lows around 57. Partly cloudy skies tomorrow, highs level off around 83. Temps a bit above average Wednesday and Thursday with highs in the low 80s. Storms both days. I'm staff meteorologist Derek Height. Right now, it's 80 degrees.
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7: It's Monday afternoon, May 25th, and this is AgriTalk. Welcome to AgriTalk. I'm your host, Michelle Rook. Grain and livestock markets are closed today in observance of the Memorial Day holiday and the official start of summer. Well, after putting in some fresh highs earlier in the month of May, most of the grain and oilseed complex basically started to fail here after the China summit, and we saw some pretty volatile swings under those highs. So are the highs in the market? We'll find out in the first half of the show as John Sheave with Sheave Grain steps in to offer grain market analysis and outlook. The cattle market also hit some historic milestones in the month of May, including record highs in the cash market. But is that over? Are there signs of rebuilding coming up or not? Patrick Linnell of Cattle Facts joins us the second half of the show with the outlook and details of their 2025 Cattle Facts study. Well, we kick off the show with John Sheave of Sheave Grain, our guest market analyst to talk grains. Thanks for being with us, John, on this holiday.
8: Thanks for having me.
7: Well, as I mentioned, we hit some highs in the month of May in a lot of the grain complex, and then it seemed like we built a lot of anticipation up into the May WASD, into the China summit, and then the last week or so, we have been seeing a lot of volatility under those May highs. So do you think the market is topping?
8: Well, there's so many questions yet that the market needs to ask. And the number one is, how many acres are we really going to plant of corn? It has never made financial sense to put corn in the ground this year. We've been below break evens. $5 futures was where we were with fertilizer prices before the Iran war started. And when I say $5 futures, you take into account 7,500 basis in North Dakota, that's going to be a 425 cash break even for those farmers. Whereas in Nebraska, you might be looking at 40 under basis. So that should be about 460 for them for break even. And Ohio, you might be at a zero basis after harvest is over. So, they might be looking at $5. That's why I always go with the $5 futures. Pretty much every farmer in the country has kind of similar break even levels. And so that's going to be where your average farmer is. I know there's some farmers who are more efficient and some who aren't. But in general, $5 is where we're going to need to be a break even. We haven't seen $5 until 2 weeks ago, and we got to 506. Is this going to be like last year where we hit the break even in February and we went above it for four cents for 4 days? Maybe, but I don't think we can do that 2 years in a row. We just cannot continually be below break even. Then let's factor in that in the month of March, when farmers are deciding what they're going to put in the ground, 25% of them didn't have fertilizer bought, and fertilizer prices skyrocketed. So now you have a break-even point, probably 525 futures. I just don't see how we're adding corn acres, even though the spring has been great and we've been able to get some speed to get this crop in the ground. To me, financially, it never made sense. And beans, for the most part, you need about 11 and a half. Maybe some people will say 12, but add one or two bushels to the acre, and that changes your break-even point by about 20 cents per bushel. So somewhere between $11.50 and $12 futures is going to be the break-even. We've seen that almost all spring here. So why wouldn't you put beans in the ground, especially after so many corn acres last year? I just don't see the corn acres being there that the USDA said, and I think that we're going to see a reduction down this year.
7: Yeah, by how much do you think on corn?
8: I'm shooting for 3 million below. We were 3 million above. The USDA came out with 95 million last year, and it ended up at 98. This year they came in at 95 again. I think we come in at 92. I think there's just too much changing in Ohio, too much changing in that the Delta region. They've been having some pretty rough years. You've got bankers down there who are very concerned about the farmers. That's kind of where our checks kind of originated, was is all the farmers down there were in just dire straits, really. And so I think that their lack of profits the last few years, and how hard of a time they've had, I think that you're going to see a lot of movement to beans there. They can grow decent beans down there, and they could do it on a lot less money.
7: Yeah,
8: I think you're going to see a big switch.
7: So if we have the amount of corn acres that you're talking about, and do you think we're going to also have trend line yields? Where does that put us for production and ending stocks then?
8: Well, we did get the crop in pretty fast, and that has historically meant good yields. So I think we're going to have above 180 yields for sure. I think it's probably even leaning that we're going to have 183 or higher. You know, obviously that there's always the chance that we can have a drought. I mean, there's always a 25% chance that somewhere in the grain belt we're going to have a lot of drought. But that's a minor chance. So I'm going to have to just lean towards trendline or slightly above. And with the reduction in acres, it all comes down to what's that demand. Is that feed number real? It doesn't feel real, but we have to see what happens there. And then the question becomes on exports. Is China really going to come in and buy a bunch of extra tonnage on corn? There's a big belief that they didn't have good yields last year, that they're tight on it, and they might want to make good on this trade deal that was announced last Sunday. So maybe they're going to buy some corn.
7: What are the odds you give China buying corn? What do you think?
8: I think it's higher than buying beans during the middle of summer. I just, our corn's competitive, our beans are not, and it would help them fulfill part of the trade deal that they may or may not have signed. And they can buy beans this fall after we harvest them, and they can see if prices drift back or not. I like the chances of corn for a lot of reasons. Economically, it makes sense. And two, they probably need it.
7: Yeah, absolutely. We did hear a lot about crop problems in China. And so that is a definite possibility. When we talk about ending stocks, do we get how much below 2 billion do we get? Where do you think prices are under that scenario?
8: That, and there lies the problem with the feed number. I still cannot wrap my head around how the USDA raised our feed usage last year when our animal numbers don't go up. Math doesn't make sense. No matter if you're using new math or old math, it doesn't work. So I'm confused by that. They did reduce it this year, which makes no sense because the numbers didn't change. So that means we're probably off by 100 to 200 million from this year, and that's going to carry in, which is probably going to reduce. So now the question comes back to, how many bushels is China going to buy? How much is the rest of the world going to buy? We're having really good exports right now.
7: Yeah, is, I guess China's part of the equation. Is the other part of holding the corn market together, whether crude oil stays above $80, $90, $100 or not?
8: I don't think it matters so much on the crude oil. I think that crude is always supportive if it's higher. But I think that more importantly is, how does the fertilizer situation come about here into August as we start looking at the next crop. What happens with fertilizer usage in Brazil? Can they get it cheap enough to raise $485 corn, or are they going to have to pay an outstanding price for it? And if that's the case, does that suddenly make their break even $5.50 or even $6? If the Strait of Hormuz isn't open, or even if it does get open, how soon can they get all those fertilizer plants running in the Persian Gulf region after being bombed, or the logistics around it being bombed?
7: Yeah, so you think the correlation between corn and crude isn't as big as everybody's been making it out to be?
8: I don't even see it. I mean, you can draw the charts and there is no correlation between it. But I think that crude and fertilizer has a relationship, and corn and fertilizer have a relationship. So
7: for sure,
8: somewhat the same, but you could have crude oil come down, fertilizer could still stay high, and corn would actually still improve.
7: Well, we'll talk about what that means for soybean acres and China and soybeans when we come back with John Sheeve of Sheeve Grain.
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7: Welcome back to AgriTalk. I'm your host, Michelle Rook. John Sheeve of Sheeve Grain is joining us this Memorial Day holiday to talk grains and outlook. And John, before the break, we were talking a little bit about corn acres coming down, what that's going to do to prices for corn. All right, how many acres do you think we're going to see shift over to soybeans here in the June 30th report?
8: I think a substantial amount of them do get switched to beans. However, there could be a slight surprise on cotton acres for the ones that we're planting here late in the deep south. I mean, you got cotton back above 80, and their break even's low 80s, and we were approaching high 80s for December cotton. That might be something where maybe a few acres switched over to that, and because they had to have that, most of them were putting their corn in towards the end of February, middle part of March. So I think there's a real chance that maybe a few acres went to cotton, but probably not. I still think they were too concerned with the high-priced fertilizer and just wanting to cut all their costs, so they put the beans in. I think that if we lose 3 million acres of corn, it's nearly 3 million acres are added onto beans, and that might be a little bit suppressive to prices after July 4th weekend.
7: All right. Fertilizer is only part of the equation in terms of the acreage mix. Obviously, with the announcement that China was going to be back in our market, there was a lot of anticipation before the China summit, and we saw a nice run-up in prices putting premium in. The market, though, can it stay at these levels? Because right now we are looking for some confirmation of China business, and that is not likely to come for a while, is it?
8: Probably not, but I will say that these bean prices have stayed incredibly high for incredibly longer than most people have suspected. Maybe we pull back to the mid or even low 11s, but potentially we continually trend sideways for a long time there. We were trading between 1150 and 1180. Maybe we just keep doing the sideways thing, and we actually don't see a drop, and we just don't see the rally because the acres might be coming, but the demand is questionable. 25 million metric tons that China wants to buy. You and I were talking that's a billion bushels, but at the same time, you have to consider that we're needing them to take 1.5 billion. So where are we going to get that demand? If China buys everything from us, the rest of the world buys it from South America. So I think there's a lot of question marks as to what is overall world demand. And if fertilizer prices are high, what are the Brazilians going to do? They're going to plant all beans. And that is just going to keep getting bigger and bigger, and they're going to keep clearing more and more land. And here we are stuck competing against them. We need to continue to increase the crush capacity here, which means building more plants, which it still takes 1 to 2 more years to keep doing.
7: Yeah. So if you get the full 25 million metric tons from China, and that might be a big if at this point, and added on to the record crush pace USDA had in the May WASD, do you have enough soybean acres right now?
8: Well, you have too many soybean acres.
7: Too many.
8: We still need more. Exports. We still got to find 500 million more bushels shipped out to other buyers. So 25 million metric tons that's what they used to do anyway. So that's nothing of a big surprise. No. The nice thing is we're crushing more, but if we have more acres, that doesn't help. So in the end, I think the beans are just kind of stuck here. If we have more acres, the prices are probably suppressed, but if for some reason something else happens, we can obviously drive it higher, but I don't see it today.
7: Right. How much too high are soybean prices under the scenario that you just talked about, if we, even with all of that demand coming at the market?
8: Probably a dollar, at least, maybe a dollar and a half.
7: And when does China start coming into the market? You remember what happened last year, and they stayed absent, quiet, until after harvest, and we had $8 soybeans, cash soybeans, in the northwestern corn belt as a result of that. Did they wait that long to buy this time around to force prices that low?
8: It's a great question. If you kind of have to sometimes put your opposite hat on from wanting to be a seller and ask yourself, if you were a buyer, when would you want to do it? And I think you would wait and see if this crop's going to be made, and that's in the month of August. You wait and see how many acres are planted if you're trying to find a deal. If you're concerned about production issues around the world, then you'd start buying now. But why would you be concerned about production issues? There's plenty of beans in South America. They're worth a dollar a bushel less than what we're trying to sell right now. I guess I don't see any reason to jump. To me, it seems like the better deal is to look at buying corn, buy beans when we're starting to harvest at the end of our season.
7: Yeah. You know, interestingly enough, I mentioned the poor basis or the poor prices in the Northwestern Corn Belt because China was out of the market. Even when they came back into the market and bought the 12 million metric tons of soybeans, John, a lot of it used to go out the PNW to China. A lot of it didn't go that way this year. It went out the Gulf. And is that because our export program was so strong, or was China just not sourcing out of the PNW?
8: It could have been a combination of a lot of things. The West Coast was really pushing corn through the system. The other thing you have, since the war has started here, you now have a fuel surcharge problem, and that thing is, it keeps getting worse and worse and worse. I think they're now looking at 25 cents more than they were 2 months ago. Next month, I think it goes up another 10 cents. So at some point, you know, how do you move the grain? You want to move it the least amount of distance, and the cheapest way to move grain is by water. So obviously that's probably going to look at the river. You had excess beans in the western part of the Corn Belt, but you had so much extra corn in the Dakotas. And so I think they're just trying to get rid of all that corn that they can. Right. And they're going to use the West Coast facilities and let beans go down the river.
7: Yeah. And I bring that up because after we got China back in the market, everybody thought, oh, the prices are going to get so much better. And in the Northwestern Corn Belt, that basis really did not improve that much, did it?
8: No, it didn't. And part of the problem is you just don't have processors up there, and you have to export it out, and moving it by rail is expensive. And so I think that that's part of the problem. And also competing with trying to get the corn out of the country. I mean, the corn started moving way earlier than it normally does out of the Northwest. And so it was, but also they raised 30% more corn in some areas than normal. I mean, areas that should raise 150 to 175 bushels were raising 200 to 225. There's a ton of corn up in the Dakotas.
7: Yeah. The other thing that's kind of weighing on the market, or you know, we're into that end of the month time period. The funds very long in the grain space, and they basically have been trying to get out of that, take some profits, right?
8: It certainly seems that way. They've kind of reduced some of their length. They're down to an area where they could keep going if they want to keep going. They could also re-enter if they see any weather issues. I'm not so sure they're going to see weather issues, but at the same time, they may feel that there's risk on, pending what the world political events look like, and then they can decide which way they want to go. There are seasonals in place that June usually sees your high, and then you should see it trailing off until September, and that can happen for both corn and wheat, and beans, you know, have a little bit of a time behind that, but then they're going to run into their August problems.
7: Yeah. So let's talk about the wheat market. HRW wheat made its high the day of the WASD report and the big supply shock that we got from USDA. So are the highs in that market? Do we have this small crop factored in, or is it going to continue to get smaller?
8: It wouldn't shock me that the highs are in until well after harvest is over. Typically, the highs are made right now. We trend lower right into the 4th of July as we get into the middle of that harvest. The shock was that we didn't have the acre, or we didn't have the bushels. The yield isn't there. We've already gone out. Everybody knows that the crop looks horrible. You can see it online. You can talk to any farmer, and everyone knows it's bad. So at this point, what else can we throw at that crop? I think the question now is the soft wheat is still, there's a big crop of that. This weather is decent. You could argue it might be a little bit too much rain that could hurt it, but quality isn't usually the concern as much on that wheat because you can sell a lower quality wheat there. The other problem was is that European wheat worked here a few weeks ago. Prices have pulled back off of that. Does wheat pull back? I mean, I struggle to see why wheat's going to be below six, or right. If it is below six, it won't be very far on soft. But I think the time being, yeah, I unfortunately, I think it's going to be a bit of a problem.
7: Bigger rally might come in 27.
8: Oh, for sure. It totally depends. If they don't get fertilizer into the rest of the world, that's the one commodity that everyone eats, and it's that and rice. So those two products have the upside potential, but again, I think that's probably even after corn harvest.
7: All right, well, John, thank you so much. I appreciate your time. I'll have you back on soon.
8: Thank you so much.
7: Yeah, John Shieve joining us with Shieve Grain, of course, talking about grain market analysis. But when we come back, Patrick Linnell of Cattle Facts will be joining us to talk about whether the six-year bull run in the cattle is over and what they're finding out about herd rebuilding from their Cattle Facts survey coming up.
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7: Let's head to the markets page at profarmer.com to recap Friday's market closes. July corn futures up a penny, 463 and a quarter. Dees up 1 1/4, 469 and 3/4. July beans 2 1/4 higher at 1196 and a half. November up a penny at 1187 and 3/4. Soybean meal up 350 with soybean oil 11 points higher at 73.98. July SRW wheat down 1 1/4, 646 and a quarter. July HRW wheat a nickel lower at 582. And September spring wheat down 3/4 at 704. Cotton futures for December down 40 at 79.33. August live cattle futures did end 25 higher at 239.60. The October was down 22 and a half at 230.72 and a half. August feeders down 667 and a half, 349.85. And June hogs 95.75, up 62 and a half. 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
2: Welcome back to AgriTalk. I'm your host, Michelle Rook. Patrick Linnell is joining us here on a Memorial Day holiday. Markets are closed today. Patrick is from Cattle Facts. He's the director of market research. And Patrick, thanks for joining us here on a holiday. Appreciate your time.
3: Absolutely. Thanks for having me, Michelle.
2: Well, we do have a survey that we want to talk about that Cattle Facts conducted here at the end of this last year, the Cattle Facts Cow-Calf Survey. Data representing how many cattle across how many states?
3: Yeah, this survey it was based on responses representing operations totaling over 300,000 cows with 40 states represented. So certainly a pretty deep and nicely representative sample of the industry. And with our average herd size, it was at 391 cows. So it's certainly more skewed towards that production oriented, although we do have a pretty sizable representation of 100 cows and fewer as well.
2: Yeah, although that 391 figure went up just slightly from the last time you did the survey, correct?
3: It did. And mainly just because we did see a smaller participation rate this year compared to last year from that smaller producer segment.
2: Yeah. So let's talk about some of the findings. First of all, kind of one of the overarching themes is it has never been more expensive to keep a cow, right?
3: That's correct. In our database of this survey that's been running for decades, we did see the highest cash cow cost ever. In the history of this survey, it was at $780. And this, again, it's strictly cash cow costs, or essentially operating costs. And that was up from $753 there last year. So, certainly it does represent those higher operating costs that, cow calf producers across the country are seeing and are very acutely aware of.
2: And there are some regional differences, aren't there?
3: Yes. Yep. Very large regional differences. It was $703 in the Southeast region, up to a high of $861 in the Northern Plains region. So certainly some substantial regional discrepancies there. Other factors, but predominantly due to different feed costs and just recognizing the different production environments folks in different regions are facing.
2: Yeah. Another finding, it has really been more profitable to sell a calf, right?
3: Exactly. Even as cash, those costs were at record levels, the surge in calf prices far surpassed it. Average calf revenue per head was over $2,200, and that compares to $1,600 in 2024. So, a substantial surge there of over $600 per head. And as a result, the cow-calf profitability, as you compare those two, cost versus revenue, also pressed record highs.
2: Yeah, what was the record? Close to what, $1,400? That's what I saw in the survey?
3: Yeah, in total, it was close to $1,400.
2: Yeah.
3: Yeah, exactly. It's certainly, as folks know, a wonderful time to be in the cow-calf segment as you look at these calf values, even recognizing those higher operating costs.
2: Yeah. Why such a big range in profitability, do you think, or can you tell us?
3: Yeah, one of the unique and really interesting things is in that survey is we are able to differentiate and break out what we sort into low, high, and average return producer groups. And what's really interesting as well, you know, the good times are good for everyone and tough times are tough for everyone. There maintains a very wide spread between those

0: the low return producers and the high return producers. And as we really dig deeper and peel back the layers of the onion on that, there's some pretty consistent things that we see year in and year out in the differences. Those high return producers, it's a lot of the fundamental things, really. Heavier weaning weights, just more pounds of calf to sell, higher weaned calf percentages or calf crop percentages, just more calves to sell. And then it also continues deeper. Things like vaccination protocols. We find that folks that have solid vaccination programs that vaccinate one, two, or three times, those calves tend to generate more revenue. And you'll also see one of them that makes a lot of sense is calving interval. Producers that tend to report tighter calving intervals tend to wean heavier calves, and also more uniform calves, which allows that revenue side to increase as well.
1: And actually, your average weaning weights in this survey went up on both steers and heifers, didn't it?
0: Yep, they did. Both steers and heifers went up by 7 pounds, respectively, compared to last year. But what is interesting is, while it's higher than the last couple years, the last 3 years have been lower than the 5 years prior to that. And I think that that just comes back to the drought issues, I think, that we're facing as an industry. Certainly a lot of producers have had challenges, and that shows up right in our weaning weight data.
1: Yeah. So you also looked at planned expansion for this year and even next year. So let's talk about what were some of the findings that you found. Were producers ready to rebuild or not?
0: This survey says that they're ready to rebuild. And we know that, it's been a long time coming. How long have we talked about when this rebuild would finally kick off? Obviously remains to be seen here with record low cow numbers coming into this year. But our survey respondents, 51% of them said that they intended to expand. And it was 38% that said that they were going to hold steady, and 11% that said that they were going to reduce inventories. And certainly recognize that our sample, the folks responding to this survey, they tend to be the ones that want to stick in the business, right? That are actively engaging in something like this. But even so, that 51% was the highest that we've seen in 5 years. So I think, if anything, that is an indication that at least there is a bit more appetite out there to expand compared to the last several years.
1: Did you guys go into the factors that are, besides profitability, obviously a big one, but what are the other factors that are leading them to want to rebuild? Because we know there's been a lot of factors that have been keeping them from rebuilding or doing it at a pretty slow rate.
0: That's, in this specific round of the survey, we didn't dig into that one, although we have in the past surveys. And I think as we look at other data points and just the conversation out through the country, it does appear that it really is the profitability that's finally turning that tide, which goes back to the record margins that we found in our survey this last year. All those other headwinds to expansion, I think a lot of those are still in play. Especially the aging producer demographic, labor, cost and availability of capital, the high cost that we talked about here, and not to mention drought.
1: Drought, yeah.
0: Those are all still factors, but I think this survey indicates that we're finally to the point here where profitability and margins are good enough that they're really spurring expansion intentions.
1: Yeah, I know higher interest rates was another one I heard from a lot of producers that was holding them back, and just the high cost, even the high input costs that they have on their farms and ranches compared to a few years ago. What about 2027? Did you talk with producers or get results on a little bit farther out?
0: Yeah, and it was a comparable trend. as we look towards 1 year out versus 2 years out, producers are still reporting expansion intentions of about the same percentages. So it's not just a one-year expansion or one-year go-round that folks are intending to do.
1: So when we look at the herd rebuilding phase, we've had drought expanding again, especially in some of these key cow-calf areas of the South. How long is that going to, or how much is that going to delay the rebuilding of the herd? Is that going to curb any of these intentions?
0: You know, I think it's... I think it tells you that the producer has the attitude or the will to want to expand. I think it will just come down to how much Mother Nature allows us to as an industry. And how can we turn the tide, you know, with the transition to El Nino? Can we pull more moisture into the central plains, in time to allow those calves that have been born this spring, for those heifers to be retained this fall and into next winter? I think that will be a key factor here going forward. I think unlike the last couple of years where there just wasn't a lot of attitude or appetite for expansion, there's finally the appetite. Now we'll just have to see how much Mother Nature allows.
1: Yeah, I've heard some people say effectively, or economists say, that this maybe extends the bull market, or the, you know, the tight supplies out maybe a whole nother year.
0: It very well could be. Okay. I think it really comes down to the balance sheet, or the balance of how many heifers are retained.
1: Yeah.
0: If there's an aggressive pace of heifer retention, then we're looking at pretty tight numbers in the feeder cattle supply and fed cattle supply for the next year.
1: All right.
0: If it's more average pace, then it may not feel that impulsive tightening.
1: All right. We're going to talk about what all this means for market outlook when we come back.
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8: Are you prepared for an emergency or disaster? 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
12: 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What do you want them thinking about?
13: You know what? You're exactly right. We're coming off with yields, and we're already thinking about next year, and you're already thinking seed, right? Hey, what am I going to plant? Where am I going to plant it? But the one thing I want you thinking about while you're thinking about seed is, what are you putting in your hopper box? Are you putting your talc graphite ratio, 80-20 talc graphite ratio? Well, if you're doing that, you ought to be adding Quick Shot to it and get that little Quick Shot of nutrition, because what we have, Chip, is a new product for us. We're extremely excited about it. It's a dual-purpose fluency agent that you put in your hopper box where you get that little Quick Shot of nutrition to go along with it.
12: Well, this is intriguing. Tell me more about Quick Shot.
13: Yes, sir. So, again, it's that typical 80-20 type graphite ratio, but you're also going to get some nitrogen, some phosphorus, which we also know is so important, right, for root development, root growth early on, and then a little bit of zinc, some potassium, some sulfur, a little manganese, and copper. But we know how important those two main ingredients, especially on corn, phosphorus and zinc early on, when it's not really available during those cold, you know, wet soils that we have early on in planting. So if you can get that right on the seed, what's a better way to get it than just do it right there when you're putting in your seed into your hopper box?
12: All right. Talk to me about the ROI. What kind of results have you seen with Quick Shot?
13: We're seeing a 7-bushel increase on corn just using that in. 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
1: Welcome back to AgriTalk. I'm your host, Michelle Rook. Patrick Linnell is joining us from Cattle Facts. He is the director of market research, and he is joining us here on a Memorial Day where the markets are closed. But we're talking about cattle market outlook. And Patrick, before the break, we were discussing the Cattle Facts survey that you guys did of cow-calf producers and plans for rebuilding and expansion of this herd. Do we see evidence yet that we are getting rebuilding of this herd? What data are you looking at?
0: Yeah, the survey that we conducted here of cow-calf producers through the early part of this year, it did show that they have an appetite for expansion. As we talked about before the break, 51% of respondents saying that they intended to rebuild numbers in the next year ahead. So it shows you that there is the appetite there. As you look at other data points, it does show that there is a bit of expansion going on. First, as you look at the cow slaughter side, ultra low beef cow slaughter rates, and same thing if you look at it on a percentage basis of the herd, it indicates that the producer's holding back on cows. Now, that's been occurring for the past year, but finally it appears that the producer is keeping back some more heifers as well. We've seen the percentage of heifers in the feed yard via the cattle on feed report. That has continued to move lower. And you're also seeing fewer heifers show up in the sales receipts as you look at auction barns throughout the country. It doesn't appear that it's an aggressive expansion, which certainly makes sense as you think about the drought pressures that we've seen so far this year and the dry conditions that maybe we can't expand aggressively, but it does appear that the tide is turning there.
1: Sure. So right now, are we in the tightest numbers of the cattle cycle?
0: It appears we're right in that window. And frankly, where exactly that window lands, it comes down to two things. does the industry aggressively hold back heifers? We don't think so. We think they hold back enough to expand, but not anything like the aggressive heifer attention that we saw in the last cycle. So I think that's a key difference for folks thinking about this cycle versus the last one we came through.
1: Yeah.
0: The other big question mark is Mexico, and that's that feeder cattle supply. If Mexico stays closed for the foreseeable future, and the industry also holds back enough heifers to rebuild, then in theory the tightest slaughter numbers are still ahead of us, potentially in 2027.
1: Yeah,
0: but we've certainly seen the bulk of the decline behind us.
1: Yeah, we're all trying to predict when that border's going to be reopened and how many cattle are going to come across and all of that. So that has certainly been something the market's been fearful of on the futures side of things. Meanwhile, cash trade, we're just coming off of record highs in the cash market. Do you think the producers are going to be able to keep leverage here long enough to, even if we're not at record highs, to keep this cash price pretty strong here for a while?
0: I do think so. Yes, it does appear that the cash is potentially in the process of topping out for the year. Yeah, this is right in that window where in very tight fed cattle supplies lining up with strong box beef demand and spring grilling demand for beef. So wouldn't be surprised if we are topping out the cash market. And as we do potentially have a softer bias throughout the year, that would go hand in hand with the idea of the market topping out here. But from a historic standpoint, numbers remain tight. And as long as the economy doesn't hit that big, bad recession, beef demand should hold in there. I think as we read the consumer demand and what the data is telling us there, it appears we're running into demand resistance, but not weakness. And so that fundamental difference of beef demand that just does still remain strong, that means that the market will go lower if the highs are in for the spring, but it should be supported at historically strong levels. And it just comes back to that underlying demand for beef, as well as the tight supplies that we're still facing here.
1: Yeah. That consumer demand has been so resilient, though, hasn't it, Patrick?
0: Absolutely. It continues to press to record levels on a year-over-year basis. It does look like it's flattened out here and makes sense as you think about our own gasoline weekly spends that are constraining the consumer's pocketbook. But at the end of the day, they still like the product.
1: Yeah, for sure. So you mentioned a couple of the black swans, the border reopening to Mexico. You mentioned, what happens with consumer demand. The other one is, when does the U.S. get New World screwworm? That's probably another one we're fearful of, isn't it?
0: Yep. I mean, that is a big question mark. And I would just throw that into the bucket of uncertainty and volatility. Because frankly, we do need to keep in mind that that's an animal health issue and not a product safety issue. So really, there shouldn't be any demand implications there. And I think we should have the biosecurity processes in place to handle it from an animal health standpoint as well.
1: Yeah.
0: But that's not to say there's not a lot of volatility with it.
1: No, that is for sure. The other one is possibility of increased beef imports. And we do know we're importing more, but there's been talk of taking the TRQs off of Brazil, maybe Mexico doubling the amount of imports coming into the U.S. this next year. Do you see that happening?
0: Yeah, I mean, lots of moving parts that you noted on the trade and in particular the import side. As Brazil fills their tariff rate quota into China, potentially sometime in this June, July, or August window, then that will probably point more product towards the U.S. Same story with Mexico, as those cattle have stayed on feed and been processed in Mexico, that there's potential for more of that product to flow our way in a box rather than on the hoof.
1: Yeah.
0: We've also had where the administration was floating, rolling back the tariff rates or opening up the TRQs on a short-term basis.
1: Yeah. All right. Well, a great conversation that we had. I appreciate you joining us today, Patrick Linnell with Cattle Facts. Remember, tomorrow we will be back with the markets open. Ted Seifert of Zahner Ag Hedge will be joining us with analysis. Drew Lerner with World Weather will be providing our ag weather outlook. Join us back here at 2:06 for AgriTalk PM.
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21: 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Ample sunshine expected this afternoon with daytime highs approaching 82. Winds out of the south, 8 to 15 miles an hour. Clear skies tonight, lows around 57. Partly cloudy skies tomorrow, highs level off around 83. Temps a bit above average Wednesday and Thursday with highs in the low 80s. Storms both days. I'm staff meteorologist Derek Height. Right now, 81.
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8: Snakes, zombies, sharks, heights, speaking in public. The list of fears is endless. But while you're clutching your blanket in the dark, wondering if that sound in the hall was actually a footstep, the real danger is in your hand when you're behind the wheel. And while you might think a great white shark is scary, what's really terrifying and even deadly is distracted driving. 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
9: 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But every time you drive after drinking, the music gets drowned out. Your life sounds pretty great. Don't let a buzz ruin it. Buzz driving is drunk driving. 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

0: Here's a look at your weather forecast, powered by weatherology.com. 58 tonight, under clear skies, winds out of the south, 5 to 10 miles an hour. Partly cloudy tomorrow, daytime highs approaching 83. Lowest level off around 58 tomorrow night. Temps a bit above average Wednesday and Thursday, with highs in the low 80s. Chance of thunderstorms Thursday. I'm staff meteorologist Derek Height. Right now, 82.
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